0: My Side of the Fence is a song that I've been wanting to write for a really long time. I've had that title written down on my phone. You know, our lives have drastically changed from a couple years ago. We both got married, and I recently had a kid. So having a little boy is definitely an inspiring thing. And I had that title written down after just thinking, you know, how happy I was to be able to, you know, the life that we live, and how blessed we are to be able to do music and have such an amazing people in our lives, and being content. And I wrote that down on my phone one day, and had been wanting to write it for a while. So I got together with my buddy Benji Davis, which is one of my favorite writers in town, and also the godfather of my son Asher. We just started talking and sharing stories about, you know, our lives, and it was really cool to be able to put together a song that was so personal, and to be able to put together and show it for our wives. I remember writing it in my basement and immediately going upstairs and playing it for my wife, and she cried the first time that she heard it. So
1: when approaching a level crossing with flashing lights, stop at the white line when flashing lights and bells are operating. Wait for lights and bells to cease operating before proceeding. Obey the signs and signals at level crossings.
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3: Welcome to Gundagai. Pioneers settled in the Gundagai area probably as early as 1825. The Murrumbidgee River crossing became a major stopover place between Sydney and Melbourne, and the town site was gazetted in October 1838. Bullockies, their teams, tucker boxes and dogs played a vital role in the transportation of goods. They were renowned not only for their hard work under difficult conditions, but also for their colourful language and their poems, songs and yarns shared around the campfire at night. Controversy abounds whenever the original doggerel or poem about the dog is mentioned, and no definitive copy of these early verses survives. It may have been Charlie Bo-Yang York who wrote down the following version in the late 1850s. As I was coming down Conroy's Gap, I heard a maiden cry. There goes Bill the Bullocky, he's bound for Gundagai. A better poor old bugger never earned an honest crust. A better poor old bugger never drug a whip through dust. His team got bogged at Nine Mile Creek. Bill lashed and swore and cried. If Nobby don't get me out of this, I'll tattoo his flaming hide. But Nobby strained and broke the yoke and poked out the leader's eye. Then the dog shat in the tucker box 9 miles from Gundagai. Another early fragment runs, good morning, mate, you are too late. The shearing is all over. Tie up your dog behind the log, come in and have some Dover. For Nobby Jack has broke the yoke, poked out the leader's eye, and the dog shat in the tucker box 9 miles from Gundagai. Other verses went on listing the Bullocky's many misfortunes, of which the dog's action was the last straw. Perhaps the last words on this poem should be those of Patrick F. Sullivan, former owner and editor of the Gundagai Independent. In his Buzz column of May 31, 2007, he wrote, the original is the anonymous doggerel which begins, good morning, mate, you are too late. Mind you, the end result is the same. The poor old Bullocky ends up with a strangely flavoured tucker. That's the glory of our dog. He was not one of your bootlicking faithful types. He had a mind of his own and a unique way of showing his displeasure with his master. It was certainly Jack Moses who cleaned up the originals and wrote his famous poem, 9 miles from Gundagai, probably in the 1880s, with the refrain, and the dog sat on the tucker box 9 miles from Gundagai. It was widely circulated on postcards, published by newsagent Ephraim O'Sullivan, and sold at Gundagai Railway Station for many years. In 1922, Jack O'Hagan published the foxtrot, Along the Road to Gundagai, a hugely popular song whistled by Australian diggers abroad. Both poem and song have become much-loved additions to Australia's folklore and deserve much of the credit for popularising the image of a dog sitting on a tucker box.
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2: G'day, Baz. What you been up to?
3: Helping to catch smugglers.
2: Pull the other one, mate.
3: Nah, seriously. 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
3: So I go and take a squiz, and sure enough, there's this joker out in the scrub. 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
2: So did you confront him?
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3: The customs hotline. 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
2: So what happened?
3: Well, customs caught up with him at Perth Airport, trying to smuggle something like 200 native birds and animals out. Oh,
2: mate, they're worth a fortune overseas.
3: Not this lot. This bloke's facing up to 10 years in jail.
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1: School zones. Drivers must obey the school zone speed limit of 40 kilometres per hour between the school zone and end school zone signs. The school zone speed limit applies on New South Wales government school days and during the times on the school zone sign. School zone hours are normally 8 a.m. until 9:30 a.m. and then 2:30 p.m. until 4 p.m. School zones are enforceable on all New South Wales government school days. These include pupil free days and on the days when non-government schools may or may not be in operation.

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7: Welcome to Coolac. Patrick Kiely was born at Coolac, New South Wales in 1841. Patrick was later a mate of Banjo Patterson, who was believed to have spent some time on Red Hill Station and to have used it as the model for his poem as Kiely's Run, although others dispute this claim. During the Kiandra Gold Rush, Patrick and his brother Edward conducted a profitable business, taking flour by packhorse through the mountains to the diggings. In 1864, they were able to buy Red Hill Station at Adjung Billy. Patrick Kiely was a man ahead of his time. He paid his Aboriginal employees equal wages, the same as his white employees. In 1986, among much controversy, the old Red Hill Station was sold to the Forestry Commission to be planted with radiata pine.
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0: Tequila was one of the first songs that we wrote for this project, and it was actually, the original version was just a piano and a vocal. It was Jordan Reynolds' piano that actually ended up in the final production. It was so signature that we didn't want to lose that, and just him singing with no harmonies, nothing else going on. But I think it was the lyrics that spoke to us the most in that song. It just, it felt like Dan and Chay 3.0. It was a nostalgic love song that talked about tequila, and everyone knows, all of our fans know, that tequila is our drink of choice. So we got in and wrote that song, and we sat on it for a little while since it was written early in the process of this record. And you know, when it came time to get in the studio and cut some tracks, that was one of the first ones we cut, and super proud of the way it turned out. And we put it in the pile, and we decided to release it as the first single to lead off this record. We felt like it was super representative of where Dan and Chay has been and where Dan and Chay is going, and you know, the rest of the music on the record. So the reaction to this one has just been next level. It's taken our career to a whole new place, and we're trying to get the rest of the music
1: out. Hey, man, how you going?
2: Good growing, you?
1: Not bad.
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1: Yeah, no problems. Give us some cash.
2: Yeah, man.
1: Here you go, boys. Don't tell anyone that. No,
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0: Back in 1849, a Victorian barley farmer began brewing his own beer in a small wooden shack at the back of his farm. For 15 years he toiled with barley, hops and yeast, trying to ferment that perfect brew. But he never got it right. And then he died. So we bought up the land in Pyramid Hill at a very cheap price and built a magnificent pub. And today that's the very same pub that brings you great hospitality along with that glorious Carlton Draught. What a lovely story. Good friends and good company. You'll find it all at the Victoria Hotel, Pyramid Hill.
1: The Reading Writing Hotline is there to help adults who have difficulties with reading, writing or spelling. Their number is 1300 655 06.
2: 1300 655 06.
1: Go on, take the plunge.
3: Welcome to Holbrook. Many German migrants living in South Australia and Victoria moved to the Riverina after the 1861 Robertson Land Act provided for the selection of land for £1 per acre. In 1858, the town of Holbrook was locally known as the Germans and officially changed to Germantown in 1876. Communities in the Riverina grew and prospered in the late 19th and early 20th centuries with the success of the wool and agricultural industries. Jindera, Walla Walla, Milbrolong, Henty and Trungley Hall also had Germanic populations. The Sunshine Farm Gate from approximately 1904 is believed to be one of the first cast iron manufactured gates in the Cowabby district. The gate was erected by Adolf Frunder on his property Baden at Grongrong. Adolf Frunder was born on 27th of November 1859 and migrated from Baden-Baden, Germany at the age of 19 years.
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0: School zones. Drivers must obey the school zone speed limit of 40 kilometres per hour between the school zone and end school zone signs. The school zone speed limit applies on New South Wales government school days and during the times on the school zone sign. School zone hours are normally 8 a.m. until 9:30 a.m. and then 2:30 p.m. until 4 p.m. School zones are enforceable on all New South Wales government school days. These include pupil free days and on the days when non-government schools may or may not be in operation.
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Took the stop sign down, it was shot up anyhow. One night I ran right through it in my Chevrolet. Both police cars came, but I got away.

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0: When approaching a level crossing with flashing lights, stop at the white line when flashing lights and bells are operating. Wait for lights and bells to cease operating before proceeding. Obey the signs and signals at level crossings.
1: From July 1, cameras will enforce all seatbelt offences. 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

0: Oi, Nick.
1: Hey, mate, how you going?
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1: 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Give us some cash. Yeah, here you go, boys. Don't tell anyone that.
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Parallel Line is a song that I heard. Actually, I got it sent to me in June of 2017. It's written by Ed Sheeran, Benny Blanco, Johnny McDade, Amy Wadge, and Julia Michaels. And I just loved the song the very first time I heard it. It just struck me as one of those kind of songs that comes along very, very rarely. And I grabbed my guitar, started playing it, and it just fit. It felt so right for me. And I was just anxious to get in the studio and get to work on it. And I ended up flying to Los Angeles and working with Benny Blanco, finishing out the song. And so it ended up with me and Benny and Ed, Johnny McDade, all producing the single. Ed is playing acoustic guitar on it. Johnny and Benny are playing all the other instruments. I'm playing, of course, electric, all the vocals.

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1: 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Take the hint. Call it a night without the fight.
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0: drunk.
1: It's this song, it's got this passion to it of don't put your lips up to my lips and tell me you can't stay, and don't tease me, you know, like don't mess with my mind. And I've had girls totally try to pull that on me before. It's funny to me because I'll be in the middle of a show going, 5 minutes ago I was just on the bus with my friends drinking a beer and laid back, and here I am now like conducting a show. It's kind of weird, like that. It's kind of like when, was it Clark Kent? I feel like I go from the business guy that hangs out, this normal, that everyone knows is this normal person, and all of a sudden you put on your Superman outfit and you run out there and you save the world or whatever. I feel like I'll do the same thing. I put on my boots.
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Hi, this is Anne Kirkpatrick, and as you know, January is country music time. We're all heading up to the exciting Tamworth Country Music Festival, finishing, of course, with a spectacular Country Music Awards of Australia.

0: Welcome to Benalla. New Zealand's first Labour Prime Minister, Michael J. Savage, was born at Taitong near Benalla in 1872. One of eight children, his father died when he was five and his mother struggled thereafter. He left school and worked as a shop assistant in Benalla at the age of 13. Savage lost his job in the 1890s, depression, and wandered about New South Wales as a farmhand. He went to New Zealand in 1907 and became involved with the Union Movement and Socialist Party. In the midst of the Great Depression, he became the leader of the Labour Party and the Prime Minister in 1935. Savage's government introduced a social security system in 1938. He died of cancer in 1940 while still Prime Minister.
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3: Following these simple rules will make using roundabouts easier. The roundabout sign means slow down and prepare to give way. So as you're approaching a roundabout, you must slow down and if necessary stop and give way to traffic already on the roundabout. When there is a safe gap in the traffic, enter the roundabout. You must also indicate left when exiting. Remember, slow down and give way to traffic already on the roundabout. The road is there to share.
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So the first track on the album is Less of a Thinking Man. My wife often says to me, you think too much, you worry too much about things, you over, you know, contemplate everything. You've got to just be a bit more simple. I think I'm really simple. And then I love Waylon Jennings. I've loved his music. And I thought, wouldn't it be cool to sort of have the first track on the album sound a little bit like a Waylon Jennings album? And I thought, I'll try and write something that Waylon might

0: Did you know that a new system of international justice and the first permanent international criminal court are being established? 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
1: G'day, this is Colin Buchanan. You know, we're all heading for the mighty Tamworth Country Music Festival. It's on for 10 days, climaxing with the Country Music Awards of Australia. Hope to see you there.

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I've been trying to get a little more sleep at night. I've been working like a dog.

0: Hi, this is Lee Kernighan here, and we're all heading for the mighty Tamworth Country Music Festival. It's on for 10 days, climaxing with the Country Music Awards of Australia. Hope to see you there.
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6: 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The old Tarcutta Inn was built in 1836 by Mr. T.H. Mate and operated as an inn and Cobb & Co. change station for more than 100 years, until the Egan family transferred its licence in the 1940s. It remained unoccupied for several years until a dentist, based at the Wagga Wagga RAAF base, bought the building and began restoration. The next two owners, including Dr. D. Ham, continued the inn's upgrading program. The former Cobb & Co. Inn has long been closed and been used as a restaurant, then bed and breakfast. It is presently closed.
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0: The driver looks worriedly in a side mirror as a police officer approaches his car.
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0: The policeman has a double.
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0: My new song, Kinfolks, is out today. I recorded Kinfolks because it was one of the songs from a batch of songs I wrote this year that was light and fun.
1: It's 4:47.
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1: Hey guys, it's not just the ladies who need to take care of themselves. 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
2: So I think there's a lot of commonality, believe it or not, with how I grew up in East Tennessee and living that kind of life. Living the kind of life that I've been able to live in the islands for several years, and there is a lot of similarities, believe it or not. You know, so it's the exact same mentality that goes into a small town that we all know and love, and everybody knows everybody's business. And like I said in the song, you know, you don't lose your lover, you just lose your turn sooner or later. You know, so everybody loves everybody. So, but it takes a different kind of individual to live that kind of life, you know. And like I said, the hardest thing for me is to be still and to not think about what I've got going on, you know, to not think about getting the legal pad out and writing something down. And thank God I do, but you know, all the characters and the wonderful people have inspired my life so much down there and become such a big part of my life that I felt like I wanted to share it. And it just adds years to your life, you know, living that kind of life. And I'm really proud that I was able to write about it and that I was able to take these songs and you know, all the things that went into Life on a Rock and give them a pulse and make those characters come to life. And you know, I'm very, very, feel very fortunate that I was able to do that. Because it is hard for me. When I'm on the road, there's a lot of familiar faces here, you know. And I am a very focused individual, and I'm always thinking ahead. I said in an interview not long ago, the writer said to me, she said, it seems like you live in the moment so much, you know, like you're always like, you know, kind of chill. And I told her, I said, it's impossible for me to live in the moment because I'm always thinking 5 years ahead. You know? And so, and I work so hard out there on the road, and there's always a place to be and always a reason to be there and always a really good reason. You got to be at that place and a reason to be there. But for me, and it's a recurring theme on this record, I'm happiest now when I can still be in that moment of feeling creative and feeling like that I'm in the zone, but I can be still and I can exhale, if you will. And that is that has become growingly tougher for me. But the way I love to do it is to, I've done this, I bet I've read Old Man and the Sea about 10 times. You know, and I think the reason that I connect with that book so much is the characters in that book, the characters in that book remind me a lot of the relationship that I have with my grandfather. And every time that I get off the road, I've got a copy of it on the bus, I got a copy of it on the boat, I got a copy at the house, and every time I go down there, I take a copy with me, and I just read it, you know, and that is how, one way or another, that helps me escape, and in music, and because I'm very appreciative, and I feel very, You know, I thank God every day that I'm able to play music for people, that I have music in my life, and that I get to share that music and songs with people, and that those people care in the first place. But there is time when it, you know, enough's enough for me, and I've got to get away. And that's how this next song was born, because it was the music. Ironically enough, on the song "Spread the Love," I have the Wailers on this song, on that song. But one day I was down with some family and friends, and I had just read half of "Old Man in the Sea," and we had "High Tide or Low Tide" was on a stereo by Bob Marley and the Wailers, and that's, I pulled out a legal pad and started writing this song and finished it. Actually, this is one of the songs on the record that I actually finished here, and I finished it several months later with Tom Douglas. So.

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3: Welcome to Beveridge. Beveridge was named after Scottish sheep farmer Andrew Beveridge, who built the Hunter's Tryst Inn in 1845. The inn still serves as a hotel, as well as a post office and general store. Beveridge Post Office opened on the 1st of January 1865. Near Beveridge is Mount Fraser. From this location, the explorers Hume and Hovell first saw Port Phillip Bay on the 14th of December 1824.
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I can't begin to tell you how many times that I have sat with a lot of songwriting friends of mine, taking writing trips, which I used to do a lot, I haven't done it lately, but we used to take 3 or 4 writing trips a year down to my house in the Virgin Islands, and we would write a song and it would sound just like that, and just a couple of guitars, just watching the sun move across the sky and enjoying the day and trying to be creative. And that's the way I wanted this song to be. You know, when this song came along, it didn't sound like that. It was more produced, but it didn't fit. But the idea of this fit. And like I said, a lot of these songs are just simple reflections of my life. And over the holidays, the reason this song makes total sense now for me is over the holidays, I went to Hawaii and sat around a poker table with Willie for a couple of days. And we, trust me, we climbed our own coconut tree, you know, so it was a lot of fun. So I can't wait to play Willie this record, you know, but this song takes me there, in my heart and my soul and my head, you know, and it's one of the few songs that I didn't write on this record, but I easily could have because I've lived that 100 times over. And I'm really proud that Willie is, once again, I think I've done more duets with Willie than anybody in the business, I think. He sang on my Christmas record, I mean, years ago. But I think this makes the fourth or fifth one, isn't it, buddy? Something like that. So anytime we get something, you know, we just, okay, send it to Willie, he'll sing on it. No, but it's really an honor to have Willie Nelson on this record, and especially on that song, given our holiday season this year.

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2: G'day, Baz. What you been up to?
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3: Nah, seriously. 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
2: So did you confront him?
3: You kidding? 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
1: Back in 1849, a Victorian barley farmer began brewing his own beer in a small wooden shack at the back of his farm. For 15 years he toiled with barley, hops and yeast, trying to ferment that perfect brew. But he never got it right. And then he died. So we bought up the land in Pyramid Hill at a very cheap price and built a magnificent pub. And today that's the very same pub that brings you great hospitality along with that glorious Carlton Draft. What a lovely story. 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You'll find it all at the Victoria Hotel, Pyramid Hill.

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2: Welcome to Seymour. The association of this area with army training camps really began in 1904 with the establishment of a troop of light horse at Seymour. The rail connection, local terrain, good water supply and agreeable property owners made the area a convenient assembly point for military trainees who met annually for field exercises and official inspection. Thus, when Lord Kitchener came to Australia in 1910 to advise the government on military matters, he inspected a major encampment at the racecourse and recommended it as a permanent military training area. When World War I arrived a few years later, the permanent camp was set up and, in 1920, Seymour Shire became the chief military area in the state. This ultimately led to the establishment of the Puckapunyal Camp in World War II. The Australian Army first established a large training camp 4 kilometres east of the township during the First World War. During the Second World War, the Eastern Camp diminished in importance and a substantially larger and more permanent military township was established 10 kilometres to the west at Puckapunyal. As of 2008, Puckapunyal is the centre for the Australian Army's Land Warfare Development Centre, LWDC, and Headquarters Combined Arms Training Centre, HQCATC. The HQCATC is the headquarters for the Australian Army School of Armour, Puckapunyal, School of Artillery, Puckapunyal, School of Engineers, Sydney, New South Wales, and School of Infantry, Singleton, New South Wales. Additionally, there are smaller training centres and facilities, as well as a road transport squadron based in Puckapunyal.
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0: This is a song that we wrote. You know, we travel a lot. We've got hotel keys in our pockets all the time. And one fell out of my pocket and, you know, just wrote down that title and then, you know, brought that thing into a right one day. And Trevor said his wife actually.
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0: Hartwig's Spare Parts stock the largest range of heavy truck spare parts outside the metropolitan area, with spares for all models including Western Star, Sterling, Freightliner, Mercedes-Benz and Nissan UD trucks. 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
0: Welcome to Seymour. Seymour was established in 1839 at the crossing of the Goulburn River on the Melbourne-Sydney route, now known as the Hume Highway, where an inn was first built. The post office opened on the 1st of July 1844. The railway arrived in 1872 along with substantial infrastructure to support it, establishing the town as an important rail hub for the Goulburn Valley, the Melbourne-Sydney Railway and north-eastern Victoria. It was one of the first Victorian examples of the railway town phenomenon. In the heyday of the railway, it employed 400 men and along with their families comprised one-third of the town, or 1,500 people. The town's information centre is located in the old courthouse, which was built in 1864. It is located in the historical precinct at the corner of High and Emily Streets and can furnish a walking guide of the historic precinct. It is open daily from 9 a.m. to 5 p.m. Within the building is also an art gallery. Contact the information centre on 0357 990233. That's 0357 990233.
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Song for the Summer, it was one of the first songs that I wrote for this record, and I wrote it with two of my good friends, Chris DiStefano and David Hodges, and I had the title, Song for the Summer. You know, you read it on paper, it sounds like it's going to be this big, happy sing-along, but, you know, there was this moment in the studio where I kind of said, hey, what if, like, what if we were a song for the summer? We were a song for the summer. And...

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0: Young Again's a special one because I feel like it's definitely one of those songs that I just want to play over and over at the live show, and I finish the show every night with it. But it's also, it's that feeling that I try to wake up every day and live, like, in the moment and take the opportunity for the life that you have right in front of you. And the line is, we will never be this young again. And it's so true. And it's as true when I wrote the song on a mandolin, and it's as true when I sing it to a festival crowd in the UK or a festival crowd in Oklahoma, or whether I'm just listening to it as I'm driving around.
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5 acres of turnips came from, I was on the road and I was in a hotel by myself, and I think I had been driving through the English countryside all day, which it just reminded me of home because England looks a lot like Kentucky, where I'm from. And I just started thinking about family and roots, and like, I know my mom used to say, you can't draw blood from a turnip. So I came up that line, and all I had was 5 acres of turnips and a melody.

0: and I was flipping through my phone, and I was like, hey, here's something. And both of them were like, what was that?
1: Yeah.
0: Oh my God, play it again. So then I started playing it, and they just took off with it.
1: Yeah.
0: But it is about home, and it's about, you know, secrets, and just there is a dark side. We got a beautiful
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4: 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Charles Ebden was a pioneer founder of Tarkata. It's said that Ebden was something of a dandy who fancied himself as a Beau Brummel. 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His remark that he feared he was becoming disgustingly rich became famous. To a new chum who asked whether he was related to the great Mr. Ebden, he replied, "I am myself, sir, that happy individual." Show Tune
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5: Welcome to Broadford. Broadford grew when gold was discovered in Sunday Creek and the post office opened on 1st of July 1852. The railway arrived in 1872. Broadford's history is well preserved with several parks illustrating events of years gone by. The park in front of the post office features a war memorial plus memorabilia of battles including a cannon and machine gun. The park also includes an obelisk which serves as a monument to early explorers Hume and Hovell. On the other side of High Street, between Sunday Creek and Murchison Street, are more tributes to the town's history including the Jennifer R. Neal Pavilion, which features old farm equipment, and an old straw boiler in the shape of a giant metal bowl which was used to make paper pulp. Next to this is the Broadford Courier Building, which dates back to 1891 and has printing equipment on display, and the Pioneer Cottage, which is a replica of a slab hut built by early settlers.
6: It's Sam Hunt, and here's my new single, Body Like a Back Road.

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1: Good, bro, and you?
2: Not bad.
1: Look, we were wondering, would you be able to grab us a couple of drinks?
2: Can't you boys get it yourselves?
1: 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We're underage.
2: Yeah, no problems. Give us some cash.
1: Yeah,
2: here you go, boys. Don't tell anyone that, no way.
1: Legend, bro.
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0: The driver looks worriedly in a side mirror as a police officer approaches his car.
1: So you're going too fast.
0: The policeman has a double.
1: License, boys.
2: 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Why buy it
3: 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Why buy it when you
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0: used to like. We say, hey, watch this. Well, that didn't turn out too good. You okay? What are you looking at? Yeah, that's a real gun in that gun rack. No, I don't have a permit for it. You got a permit to ask stupid questions like that?
1: What you're about to hear actually happened.
2: G'day, Baz. What you been up to?
3: Helping to catch smugglers.
2: Pull the other one, mate.
3: Nah, seriously. The kids come home the other day with some story about a bloke stuffing live lizards into plastic tubes.
2: Oh.
3: So I go and take a squiz, and sure enough, there's this joker out in the scrub. Only this time he's got a big net, and he's trying to catch cockies.
2: So did you confront him?
3: You kidding? Nah, mate, I bravely snuck away and rang the customs hotline.
2: The what?
3: The customs hotline. Easy number to remember. 1-800-06-1800. I gave him a description of the bloke and the number plate of his car.
2: So what happened?
3: Well, customs caught up with him at Perth Airport, trying to smuggle something like 200 native birds and animals out.
2: Oh, mate, they're worth a fortune overseas.
3: Not this lot. This bloke's facing up to 10 years in jail.
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2: 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That's 5820 7800. Welcome to Benalla. Lieutenant Colonel Sir Ernest Edward Weary Dunlop, AC CMG OBE, born 12th of July 1907, was an Australian surgeon who was renowned for his leadership whilst being held prisoner by the Japanese during World War II. Dunlop was born at Benalla in 1907 and later attended Benalla High School. The Benalla Secondary College today has a Dunlop campus located at the former Benalla High School site on Barclay Street.

Yeah, when it came to picking the first track, Neon Church was the way to go, because I think all the songs have the same quality. They're very cinematic and they tell stories, but this was just had a real powerful introduction to it. And the guitars are sick on it. I wanted to blow everybody away with the guitars. It's tough to find a song that's got this kind of drive and this power and this weight to it that's got such a great lyric. And then right off the bat, when you hear "I Need Jesus" or "I Need Whiskey," you're hooked into the song right away, and it only gets better from there. Just really felt solid. Track, solid.

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Oh, my goodness. The Laird Family Singers. That was mighty pleasant. Well, friends, before we go any further, I've got a little announcement to make. Vince Gill's band is not going to be here tonight. God bless you. But don't you worry now, because we got some people who are going to fill in for him, and I think you're going to like them. So without any further ado, ladies and gentlemen, Vince Gill.

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1: A lot of it.
0: Another typical night here in Music City.
1: Typical night in the old city.
0: Hey, can I buy you a cheeseburger?
1: Yes, sir.
0: Great.
1: You bet.
0: Give me a ride home?
1: Yeah.
0: I know good old product.

0: it's not like it's a time of day or a memento that reminds you of the person that's gone missing. 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
1: We'd noticed a slight decline in his health. One of the diagnoses that had come through was that he may have early dementia.
0: It's hardest that we can't say goodbye, like have a funeral or give Pop what he deserved.
2: Not knowing where Mum is like living in darkness. We just continue to live in hope, really.
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4: School zones. Drivers must obey the school zone speed limit of 40 kilometres per hour between the school zone and end school zone signs. The school zone speed limit applies on New South Wales government school days and during the times on the school zone sign. School zone hours are normally 8 a.m. until 9:30 a.m. and then 2:30 p.m. until 4 p.m. School zones are enforceable on all New South Wales government school days. These include pupil free days and on the days when non-government schools may or may not be in operation.
5: Welcome to the Gambie. The land on which the town would develop was taken up as a squatting run in 1845 by Hugh Glass and John Purcell. Chateau Tarbilk was established in 1860 on a part of this run with the help of French vigerant Ludovic Marie, who was also instrumental to the genesis of Murchison. A hotel, church and blacksmith were set up to cater to the through traffic of teamsters journeying along the river system to Adelaide. Glass had the township surveyed in 1868 by Marie. Land sales proceeded in 1870 and it was proclaimed as the private town of Ngambie in 1872. When floods killed off the mine at Greytown in 1870, many businesses relocated to Ngambie. However, the arrival of the railway in 1880 had a detrimental effect as Ngambie lost the coach and teamster trade.
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But they say a man, he goes down here once he's past 18. There's not much left between them.

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1: 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Drivers must obey the school zone speed limit of 40 kilometres per hour between the school zone and end school zone signs. The school zone speed limit applies on New South Wales government school days and during the times on the school zone sign. School zone hours are normally 8 a.m. until 9:30 a.m. and then 2:30 p.m. until 4 p.m. School zones are enforceable on all New South Wales government school days. 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
1: Go on, take the plunge.
0: Welcome to Wangaratta. In 1942, an aluminium factory was established at Wangaratta as a wartime industry. Although the factory ceased operation as the Japanese forces retreated, the building was taken by Bruck Mills from Canada in 1947 for rayon production. The Bruck Mills workforce exceeded 1,000 at its peak. It had been a civic-minded firm which had sponsored public utilities and financially assisted the building of houses. During the first 15 post-war years, Wangaratta's population doubled to over 13,000 people. Partly this was attributed to some immigration from rural centres, but a steady growth of manufacturing and tertiary employment was more significant. Housing was built by local cooperatives and the Housing Commission. The Commission's estate is south of the city, close to the textile mills. Wangaratta Borough became a city on the 15th of April 1959.

Hang on, folks. John Williamson here. And you're listening to probably my favourite track off my Big Red album. The song is called The Prairie Hotel, Parachilna.

And this next song has a very interesting meaning for me. It reminds me of certain events, but they're probably too, they're probably not suitable for the radio.

0: Following these simple rules will make using roundabouts easier. The roundabout sign means slow down and prepare to give way. So as you're approaching a roundabout, you must slow down and if necessary stop and give way to traffic already on the roundabout. When there is a safe gap in the traffic, enter the roundabout. You must also indicate left when exiting. Remember, slow down and give way to traffic already on the roundabout. The road is there to share.
1: Did you know legislation requires that trees and other tall growing vegetation must be kept clear of power lines to maintain a safe electricity supply? 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

0: When approaching a level crossing with flashing lights, stop at the white line when flashing lights and bells are operating. 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Obey the signs and signals at level crossings.
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3: Welcome to Tarkutta. Charles Ebden was a pioneer founder of Tarkutta. Ebden, a pastoralist, businessman and politician, was born at the Cape of Good Hope, second son of John Bardwell Ebden, a prominent merchant, banker and politician in the Cape Colony, and his wife Antoinetta Adriana Nee Kirchman. His elder brother John Watts Ebden became Solicitor General and a judge of the Cape Colony. Ebden was educated in England and at Karlsruhe. In 1832, after several trips between the Cape and Australia, he settled in Sydney as a merchant. By early 1835, he had joined the pastoral movement to southern New South Wales and was on the limits of settlement at Tarkutta Creek.
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1: 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And today that's the very same pub that brings you great hospitality along with that glorious Carlton Draft. 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

So I moved to Nashville in 2010, not knowing a single person. I was connected through a mutual friend with this guy named Andy Albert, who was from Atlanta, Georgia. So we moved to Nashville. We found a house on Craigslist and went through lots of tough times trying to get our foot in the door here in the Nashville songwriting community. And Andy and I, we lived in this house that had no heat, no air conditioning, no locks on the doors, shaking. Tell you more about that. It was a rough spot. That's where Shay and I actually met as well. But through all these years, Andy and I continued writing together. And when we got in the room one day, Andy, Shay, and our buddy Jimmy Robbins, who's an incredible songwriter, musician, producer, and a good friend of ours, got in the studio with those guys, and we were kicking around ideas and song vibes. And I think I threw out the title Island Time, and just, you know, talking about wherever you are, trying to slow it down, whether you're on an island or not, you know, just living like you're on island time. And then one of the guys spun it and said, why don't we talk about loving on island time, loving like you're on island time. And I remember we had a completely different vibe for this song. It was kind of an up-tempo dance thing to try to contradict the, you know, the natural tendency to make it kind of a vibe, reggae sort of song. And we had this up-tempo thing going, and then I stepped out of the room for a second and then kind of had this chorus melody idea. I didn't know what the lyrics were at all and came back in and sang it. And Jimmy worked up a track in like 2 seconds, and then I think the lyrics sort of just fell out of us. So we struggled over this song for about 8 hours, just changing vibes, taking different directions. And I remember at one point saying, I completely regret bringing up the title Island Time. This is the hardest song to write ever. Stepped away, came back, changed the vibe, and we wrote the song in about 30 minutes. And it's cool to have a tune on there with a couple of our buddies. It's full circle moment to have a song with Andy on the record and our buddy Jimmy Robbins, who's had songs on our previous records as well. So.

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2: Back in 1849, a Victorian barley farmer began brewing his own beer in a small wooden shack at the back of his farm. 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So we bought up the land in Pyramid Hill at a very cheap price and built a magnificent pub. And today that's the very same pub that brings you great hospitality along with that glorious Carlton Draft. 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
1: Oh, this is James Blundell, and we're all heading for the mighty Tamworth Country Music Festival. It's on for 10 days, climaxing with the Country Music Awards of Australia. We hope to see you there.
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3: Welcome to Benalla. Bushranger Ned Kelly appeared in the Benalla courthouse aged 14 for highway robbery of a pig farmer near Bright. The charges were dismissed against Ned at the Benalla court. On another occasion, Ned Kelly was charged with drunkenness and riding across a footpath and was charged 1 shilling or 4 hours imprisonment and attempted to break away from police and was fined an additional £2 or 1 month imprisonment. The Benalla Costume and Pioneer Museum houses an extensive collection of Ned Kelly memorabilia. You can stand inside the portable cell that once held Ned Kelly and view the blood-stained sash he wore under his famous armour at his final capture at Glenrowan.
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So, Warpaint is a song that allowed me to play the narrator. A lot of times I'll write first-person songs about my life, or at least start from my truth and be inspired to write a story about it. But Warpaint was really just me as a narrator telling a story about a girl who got cheated on, and she's out seeking revenge. 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
4: Welcome to Tarcutta. Thomas May was an Englishman who settled in Tarcutta and became a founder of Tarcutta as we know it today. Predeceased by his first wife, Mate died at Manly from pneumonia on the 22nd of July 1894 and was buried in the Anglican section of Waverley Cemetery. He was survived by his second wife, Florence Nee Brown, whom he had married at Albury in 1882, and by three sons and four daughters of the first marriage and one daughter of the second. His probate was sworn at over £13,000. His firm is still the largest in Albury.
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Things That We Drink To is a special one. It was written for and about my manager of 10 years, a guy named Rob Potts. He discovered me in Australia and, I mean, he got me my first record deal. He brought me to America for the first time and he passed away tragically last year in a motorcycle accident. And the day of his memorial in Nashville, I was in the studio with Chris DiStefano and Josh Osborne, and that's all we could think about. That's all we could talk about. And I remember Chris started playing this beat, and I started singing the melody and started singing that line, "Things That We Drink To." And we wrote this song as a tribute to him, and more of a celebration than a commiseration of all the great things that happen in life and you get to share. And I

Hi, this is Lee Kernighan here, and we're all heading for the mighty Tamworth Country Music Festival. It's on for 10 days, climaxing with the Country Music Awards of Australia. Hope to see you there.

0: welcome to Shine Delusion Shine, the radical art of dreaming beyond boundaries. I am Vicki Todd, and together with Dr. Pat, we will learn to push the boundaries of our minds, to think delusionally, and create fertile ground for our big dreams to seed, grow, and manifest. Each episode, we will gain more ability to think delusionally and cultivate beyond boundaries faith that we can accomplish dreams which seem unreachable. Shine Delusion Shine is a springboard to believing, dreaming, and thinking beyond the ordinary, and a catalyst to living a more fulfilling, destiny-driven life. You are born with dreams, gifts, and talents you are meant to use to make this world brighter. Let your delusional dreams shine. It all starts now.
1: Who's starting?
0: You start.
1: Hey, everybody, I'm Dr. Pat, and yes, this is Vicki's show, and, you know, today we're just going to flip the chairs a bit. Really excited. First of all, I'm honored that I've been able to take this journey with Vicki and just watch all the many different colored shades and textures of how a person grows. And, you know, when you get to the point where you actually see tangibles, and each of us has the ability for that, and especially in the way of writing an amazing book, which we're going to talk about here in a minute, you realize that when people use the word possibilities, it's not just an idea. It's actually a manifestation. Today, what we're going to talk about is we're going to talk about the book. We're going to talk about the journey. But most importantly, it's the art of meek strength. What does that mean? Well, sometimes we think meek means weak. But today we're going to dive a little bit deeper in there. And, you know, Vicki, you've learned a lot about this, about the power of meek strength. And this has been part of your journey, not just about writing the book, but your journey, a later life and, you know, artist and so many things. You and I, how many careers did we change? I don't even know. I can't remember. But let's talk about Shine Happy Shine, a mystical memoir of art, destiny, and a tenacious mother-daughter bond. That is now out. Go to shinehappyshine.com, participate. We're going to tell you about a raffle. But let's talk about this journey, because there are so many stigmas, associations with the word meek, but yet there are also some powerful analogies about it. So talk about it from your perspective and what you've learned about it to bust the crust on it.
0: Bust the myth. Well, people do think that meek is weak, but I want to flip that on its head and say that meek, being meek, is strength under control in distressing situations. Because I truly believe, and I have lived it, that I think it takes more strength to hold back instead of having that knee-jerk reaction of just letting somebody have it in the moment. And so I have learned this because, gosh, my mother gave me so many chances to keep learning it. And looking back as I was writing the book, I thought, wow, that really is a powerful tool. It's not something that I intended, that, yes, I'm going to start out and be, you know, this strong, meek person, but that's just kind of how it unfolded. And I learned so much from it. And so, and there's a good reason. So stick with me, people, because I know this isn't the most popular thing in our culture today.
1: But there's so often that we look at the way that term is used. And I think you're right about it. I think that there are references that talk about our weakness with it. But then we also talk about people inheriting the earth. I mean, think about this, right? And think about the many ways it's used. But for you, I don't know if this is the same, but there are decisions we make that seem like surrender for a lot of people and courage for others. Talk about your journey and how it showed up for you and why it takes more strength to hold back than to let people have it in a moment. Just get out there in their face.
0: That's right. Okay, so just to set the context, especially when I quit my tenured professor job right before my 50th birthday, my mother was so mad at me. You know, she said, "You're going to fail. No one wants your art. I'm so embarrassed of you." And then it just kept rolling, because the more I kept striving toward fulfilling my destiny as an artist, the madder she got. And so 2 years later, she quit talking to me for 6 months. That Christmas, she expected me to come home, and I decided for my own mental health I wouldn't, for the first time in 52 years. And so she sent me what I lovingly call the fat package as retaliation. Then a few short weeks later, just the next month, my dad died. And so, you know, I had to go home for the funeral, and I decided not to stay with her in my little childhood bedroom in Happy, Texas. And you would think that that would be a time to come together, but no. The day before the funeral, she told me she's going to cut me out of the will. And then at the funeral in the fellowship hall afterward, a lady who was in my mom's Sunday school class, because she taught Sunday school for years, came out and said, "Oh, I hear you're teaching at Seattle College." And I'm like, nope, I'm not. And so my mom had created this whole thing. So I've had people ask me through all of that, which is very painful, why didn't you just slam the door on her, or at the least say what you thought in the moment? And maybe it was my upbringing of, you know, growing up in the Little Baptist Church, honor your father and mother, but I just couldn't do it. It never crossed my mind to shut the door on her. But what I discovered was through this journey of wanting to grow and wanting to evolve and wanting to get better at my destiny of art, I knew that I would be shooting myself in the foot if I retaliated. It was a tit for tat, where she says something mean to me, so I'm going to say something mean to her. And I began to really take in that I have to forgive and release these things that are so painful, because if I don't, I will just be mired down in that poisonous mud of anger, resentment, bitterness, and that is going to stop my forward motion in its tracks. And so really, I wasn't necessarily doing this for her. I was doing it for me. And so I feel like if I had gotten involved in the mudslinging and the tit for tat, and I don't think that my path would have progressed like it has. I think that would have held me back. And so I learned to rise above, you know, be the eagle. Eagles have the big, huge wings, and they can fly higher, I think, than any bird. And the distractions of the crows and chickens and turkeys that are on the ground pecking around, trying to get you involved in an argument that is unwinnable, that is getting your focus down in the mud instead of up flying toward your dreams. And so I learned to fly above that distraction, because really that's all it is.
1: But one of the things too is, let's take that thread a little one step further. And the step further that I'm talking about is, we are at choices every day. Yeah. And I think a lot of people think we're not.
0: Oh, like, we are.
1: You're right. But once you did, how many times have you heard this? I couldn't control myself.
0: Yeah.
1: I just had to do it. I say. Yeah. But part of this is, everything is energy. And there's an energy on resentment that tends to have a ripple effect. And that ripple effect doesn't go from resentment to joy.
0: No, it goes lower.
1: Right. And that is a wave you decided to cut off.
0: Yeah.
1: Decided we are not going to ride that wave today. Yeah. What was the outcome of taking what people call the high road on that?
0: Well, in my mind, I was more focused on keeping my conscience clean, because I knew that it would be the wrong thing to do tit for tat and retaliate. And I have a chapter in the book that's called F You and the Horse You Rode In On, and what I would like to say, but here's why I didn't say it. Because my conscience would not be clean, and I would feel guilt, and that's going to take you down, just like resentment and anger and bitterness will. And so I feel like by rising up, using my eagle's wings to fly higher and keep focusing on my destiny purpose, I quote unquote won the argument, because I quietly kept moving forward without any fanfare. And I kept honing my art gifts and kept moving, you know, this step that led to the next step, and just kept growing as an artist. And so to me, that was the wonderful reward, is, yay, I feel good about myself. I haven't stepped over a boundary or said words that could not be taken back. And I am fulfilling my destiny in the way that I believe that God, universe, wants me to do. So to me, that was winning the argument.
1: Part of it, though, the winning part of it, if you could talk about this for a hot second for me, is part of the winning argument isn't about, like, I'm playing this game and I got to win. That's not what we're talking about here. What we're really talking about is having a sense of peace. That's the winning.
2: Yes,
1: okay,
2: exactly.
1: So let's talk about what we mean by winning in this context, if we can, for a minute. Because in this context, the end game in life, right, I now believe, is to be able to create, maintain, and pay forward peace.
2: Yes, yes. And through all this process, whether it was my mom, whether it was a romantic partner trying to keep me down, you know, to where I was, whether it was a jealous friend who doesn't want you to fly higher, not one person in my path who has tried to, you know, do the thing of pulling you back down, they have not stopped my destiny. People cannot stop your destiny or take your joy or take your peace unless you allow them to. And so I can't express this enough that this has really been a blessing to me to learn this. And that word peace and keeping your peace is exactly right. Because you know what? The number one regret of the dying is that they didn't fulfill their life purpose. They lived a life that others wanted them to, and they didn't follow the path that was their destiny, true self path. I want to get to the end of my life empty. I want to know that I've, you know, used every gift and done everything I can to make my life joyful, help others, and just get to that point saying, yes, I did it all, instead of, oh, well, I got in arguments because people made me mad and I sunk down.
1: Well, and, you know, part of this too, though, is understanding that life is full of transitions, which you talk about in the book. And so I want to talk about a couple of things. First of all, let's just pause for a minute. Let folks know, one, how they can find out more about what we're talking about, and also about the book, because you're really talking about a lot of this in your book that is just released. Congratulations. So what's so important is to just let people know, you know, you're going to take them on a journey in this book that, yes, it's about you, but it's really about a lot of other people too. How do they find out? How did they get a copy of the book?
2: You can go to my website, shinehappyshine.com. That's the name of the book, shinehappyshine.com. There are three ways to buy on my website, and you can still sign up for the Celebration Art Raffle. So I'm going to choose the winner on September 30th, which is just next week. I can't believe
1: it.
2: But if you sign up for my email list, you're automatically entered, and there's an art raffle tab at the top of the website, and it will give you all the details. But there are 32 of my original paintings and body prints in the book, so the winner can select which one they want, and I'll have it made into an 8-inch by 10-inch full-color fine art print.
1: So part of this, thank you, Vicki, first of all, for offering that, because it is very special when we can actually experience through your vision, through your art, you know, how stories can be told. I want to talk about something that shows up. I don't think it shows up anymore, but the words golden rule.
2: I think we've lost it. I think we've lost it.
1: Yeah. I mean, we got a lot of other golden something.
2: Yeah.
1: But golden rule, and it was a thing verbally expressed. I still think the idea is there, but it was strong in your upbringing, right? So let's talk about how that becomes, how that thing, how, you know, if you break the golden rule, can that become an opportunity? All right, let's talk about that.
2: Okay. Well, the golden rule is do unto others as you would have them do unto you. And my mom gave me a golden opportunity for me to break the golden rule against her. So the background around this, when she and my dad were first married in the 1950s, my mom had been invited to go sing on the road professionally with this traveling singing group. And she was a beautiful singer. She sang a lot in our church and solos. And but she turned it down because in her mind, she had to be in that traditional box of wife and mother. And she was very concerned what other people in our small West Texas town would think of her. So she rejected it. And years later, after my dad went into the nursing home, and I think my mom was 85 at that time, she decided to join another traveling singing group. And they would travel around the Texas Panhandle, you know, which is a large area. But she couldn't handle the driving at the time. You know, she wasn't a great driver, and especially in the dark and long distances. And so this was after I had quit my job, and we'd been through all of this, you know, very difficult stuff. And she had told me I'm going to fail and all that. And so when she told me, part of me was like, oh, you know, this is her dream and I'm excited for her. But the other half was, oh my God, you're an awful driver. You're going to wind up dead in a ditch. And I just wanted to scream at her, you can't do it. Don't do it. But I thought, no, I'm not gonna do what she did to me. Because, you know, we've talked about the crab bucket mentality where crabs at the bottom of the bucket try to pull you down. That's what she did to me. And I remember it was so painful when this person you love is telling you, you're gonna fail, I'm embarrassed, you know, no one wants your art. And I thought, I'm not going to do that to her because I know this is important to her. So instead, I bit my tongue almost in half out of my mouth and I gave suggestions. You know, could someone come pick you up at home and take you? Could you meet halfway and they could take you the rest of the way? And my mom was not one to share her inner thoughts, especially when she felt like she was failing or she didn't want to show herself as weak, especially to me. And so she never told me if she used those suggestions, but she did call and say, I had to quit. It was too much. And so I felt really sad for her. I felt good that I hadn't, you know, been the crab to pull her down, but I did feel sad. And that is, it's a glowing example, but also an extremely sad example of what happens when you reject your calling. And then the window of grace has closed and it's too late. So I don't want people to do that. You know, I don't know what she could have done, you know, when she had that calling when they were younger. But like my grandmother, my maternal grandmother, she was an artist and also decided in her 50s that she wanted to open a china shop in her home attic and teach painting classes in the spare bedroom. No art experience, no business experience. And my granddad was against it, but she went around him and got my brother to help her get a bank loan and did it anyway. So she fit it literally into her life in her home. And that's kind of the middle. You know, my mom said, absolutely not. Black and white, can't do it. I totally exploded my life and said, I'm doing everything. So you have to pick and choose what works with you in your life.
1: I mean, let's talk about this though, about choosing, because I know we're talking about what's the best word for me to describe it? We're talking about it as if these are things that are past. But one of the things I did want to ask you is, even though there may be things of our past, they come with us,
2: Oh, yeah.
1: right? Do you know what I mean by come
2: Yeah.
1: with us? And so writing the book, there was obviously a reason that you said, I'm writing a book. I mean,
2: Yeah.
1: obviously you said, I got to write this. And it wasn't, I don't think it was because you didn't really have anything else to say. It's
2: No.
1: because you saw some patterns and things that could help other people overcome this, right?
2: Right. Yeah, I know that because my one woman show that I performed in 2022 is the condensed version of this larger book. And I had two, you know, young females. They're probably young. They're probably my 40s. They were younger than me, but they were just cried after they watched my show. And I knew that something in my story had touched them, and maybe they were at a fork in a road and thought, I need to make a choice and follow, you know, my gifts and my calling. So even though your story may not be exactly my story, I do feel there's a common thread that you can pull out to say, oh, I've had those feelings, or oh, you know, I've had that problem with my mom, or you know, a spouse, or a coworker, or a friend. And so I truly believe that this is a universal story that can help people move forward.
1: So let's talk about some of the, I think there are what I call developmental milestones in life. Now that's a fancy term that, you know, like we, but the milestones I'm talking about are moments where we grow up. And what I mean by that is it's not just I'm growing up, but whenever two people are brought together, greater things do happen. So each person is a reflection of that. You know, when we take a look at the journey, there's a gift here for people.
2: Oh my
1: Talk
2: God.
1: about the reward at the end.
2: Okay, so like we're saying, I said I'm not going to close the door on my mom. I'm not going to create a worse relationship. I'm just going to keep moving forward in hope and faith and love. And the last time, well, the last two times I saw her, oh my gosh, I really feel like the next to the last time it was karmic thing because I was the only one who saw my mother in this condition. I went in to visit her in her memory care. She was in a wheelchair, bent over 90 degrees, drooling out that side of her mouth with a pool of scrambled eggs and drool on her pants leg. And I was stopped in my tracks and was like, what is going on? She was weirdly lucid. She had delusional dementia, but that day she was weirdly lucid and she knew. I asked her to change my tremors medication because she had really bad tremors in her hands and they changed it and it made it worse. And somehow she ended up like that. And so I could tell that she had lost weight. So I asked the nurse, who I did want to strangle, but I didn't. My mom loves peanut butter on toast. Is something that she could hold in a hand? Can we do that? She came out with one of those short plastic wide mouth wine glasses with a chocolate protein shake and this stupidly long straw and was going to hand it to my mother with the tremors. And I was livid. And so I took that. I put that straw up to my mom's lips and she just sucked that drink down because she was starving. And for us to go through everything we'd gone through, and we're not a touchy-feely pair, but I looked at her and I said, "This is my mom. I love her. She's starving. Of course, I'm going to feed her. Why? How could you not?" So that was one thing. Well, then the next time I saw her was 2 or 3 months later, December 2019, the last time I saw her. And she was so soft and gentle, and she was wanting to take me shopping like we'd always done, but of course, we can't leave. And I said, no, let's just sit. I'm going to visit with you. And all of a sudden, she just perked up and looked at me with like new eyes. And she goes, "You look so pretty today."
1: Wow.
2: And she said, "I want to introduce you to the director of this place." And the lady came out. Her name was Tracy. And she introduced me after everything. "This is my beautiful daughter, Vicky, a brilliant artist in Santa Fe." And my mouth just dropped. So that was my reward. That was the mother's blessing to me that I would not have gotten if I had cut her off or ruined the relationship further. So, to me, that is something that I can take and bring forward to the universe that became my one-woman show and that's become my book. If I had cut it off, I wouldn't have either one of those and I would be living with regret.
1: And you know what I'm really struck by? We started the show to talk about the strength in being meek. That was the strength your mother showed through the essence and the energy of meek,
2: Yes.
1: wasn't it?
2: Well, I feel like at the end, we didn't know that it was the last time, but I truly think that was some sort of divine intervention that she was able to see me clearly and I was able to see her clearly. That gives me goosebumps. And so I am so thankful for that because right after that COVID hit, right? And then my mom died in October 2020. And so that was the last thing I heard her say to me.
1: This is a journey, and the book title describes it all, right? I want to just talk about the mystical part of this because mystical is in your title. And I know we're talking about it as these things that happen, but you called it mystical for a reason.
2: I'm very connected to my ancestors. I feel that I am clairaudient. I can ask them questions and hear their answers in my mind, or they give me a little movie of what's going on. And so, in part of the ancestor fairy tales that makes up the mystical part, they show up in human form or animal form. And for my mother, I have her as a flower snake. And so, it's a winding emerald green snake with red flowers along the body. And for us, that symbolizes our biting, yet beautiful relationship. And so the other ancestors have other animal symbols, and so do I. But it's carried throughout, it's a common thread throughout that we gather strength and we gather gifts from our ancestors. And so let's tap into those and take them into life and use them to make the world brighter.
1: So part of the message for you today and the message you carry forward, and you're going to be out speaking, you're going to be out talking, you're going to be out doing other interviews. What is the one question, Vicki, that you want people to ask themselves? And the reason I say that is we are at different points and times in our lives, all of us, at any moment. And sometimes there is a question that could, what's the word, help an energy dissipate to a point of neutral?
2: Yes.
1: So people can do what you did. What were some of the questions that you would have come into your mind as you've been going? I know this is a lot of information in the book, but what were you starting to ask yourself?
2: One of the main questions I learned to ask myself way back there, when you have an open door pop open, like when I was in a failing marriage, I had just had a miscarriage for the baby that I didn't want, but my mom did. I hadn't been working for 4 years. My master's degree was 8 years old. I got the chance to teach a public relations writing class at Texas Tech University, and I was scared to death, but I knew I was in a sinking ship. So that question is, would you regret it if you say no? Because what's the alternative? And I think it goes into what we're talking about today. If you can stop, drop, and roll before you let some words come out of your mouth that can't be taken back, will I regret it if I say that? Will I regret it if I do tit for tat? Will I regret it if I retaliate? And usually, at least for me, the answer is, yeah, you will. So that's an opportunity to change direction.
1: Yeah. You know, thank you for doing this today. And thank you for coming out and having these conversations with us. Again, remind everyone how they can get the book. And there is time for the raffle, isn't
2: Yes.
1: there?
2: Yes. So shinehappyshine.com. There's three ways to purchase there. But also, I'm not going to select the winner for the art raffle until September 30th. And so you have basically a week, and the way sign up for my email list to enter, and the winner will receive a full color fine art print of your choice of one of my 32 paintings in the book. There's a link under the art raffle tab to preview what the paintings are.
1: I love it. Thank you, Vicki. Thank you, Vicki, so much for this. I don't think people understand the courage it takes to really put this kind of information out, but I've known you long enough to know that part of the reason is for people to understand that we can have a beautiful mother-daughter relationship.
2: Yes.
1: And you've really opened the energy for that. So thank you so much for doing all that.
2: Oh, thank you.
1: And by the way, I don't know if you heard what Vicki said, her paintings are in the book.
2: Yes.
1: I just want to be very clear to everybody, because
2: yeah.
1: A lot of times books are written, they don't come with any imagery. There isn't a sense of things. This is more than just a reading. It's an experience.
2: Yes.
1: Please, everybody, get the book, pay it forward, pass it on to anyone in a mother-daughter relationship that could truly learn more from this. Thank you, Vicki. Thank you so much.
2: Thank you, everybody. Thank you.
1: All right. Thank you all. We're going to take a short break. Thank you, Emily. We'll be right back.
2: Thank you for listening to Shine Delusion Shine, the radical art of dreaming beyond boundaries. I am Vicki Todd with Dr. Pat. Tune in with us each fourth Thursday at 11 a.m. Pacific on Transformation Talk Radio for more simple, repeatable habits to identify the dreams, gifts, and talents you were born with. 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

0: G'day, this is Colin Buchanan. You know, we're all heading for the mighty Tamworth Country Music Festival. It's on for 10 days, climaxing with the Country Music Awards of Australia. Hope to see you there.
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2: Welcome to Beveridge. It was inevitable that Ned, the eldest of the Kelly boys, should become a resourceful bushworker while still in his teens. He did many things to earn a few shillings for the family, such as ring barking, breaking in horses, mustering cattle, fencing, and perhaps a little cattle duffing on the side. Many of the settlers in the area were small selectors who were at constant war with the big landowners, the squatters, who at any time could call on the forces of law and order to protect their interests. In this social war can be found the key to Ned Kelly's rebellion against authority. The Kelly boys, the Quinns, the Lloyds and the rest used horses like currency. They regarded all unbranded strays as fair game and the police patrols as their natural enemies. The police in Kelly country also bitterly resented the clannishness of the small selectors and were determined to break them. When Superintendent Nicholson, a Scot, took over the North East Police District, he was told that Mrs. Kelly's house was a notorious meeting place for rogues and cattle thieves. He gave Mrs. Kelly a stern warning, to which she responded with a spirited retort.

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0: Lucky is a song that I wrote for a good mate of mine. I go fishing with him all the time. Mad keen fisherman, and he'll go in the sun, in the rain, in the snow, but he's taught me so much, not only about fishing, but about life in general. And I came up with the idea to write this song for my mate Kev. And I think, you know, there's a really good message in that song. And, you know, sometimes you've got to be thankful for what you got and appreciate what you have. And I think as you get older, you learn to
1: always
0: appreciate that even more.
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4: Welcome to Gundagai. Between 1859 and 1861, there was the discovery of gold in the hills surrounding the town. As miners swelled the population, so too came schools, churches, a hospital, and expanded commerce. The Prince Alfred Bridge was built to span the floodplain in 1867. What stories it could tell of the vast amounts of freight and infrastructure carried over its wooden planks. The railway arrived in 1886, and the twin bridge enabling the extension of the line to Tumut was opened in 1903. Another gold boom swelled the population around the turn of the century with the discovery of the Reno and Bongongolong gold fields. Underpinning the life of the town was the wealth created in the countryside. Agricultural life was booming and the river was utilised for the growing of crops to feed a hungry and growing city population. Gundagai was declared a town in 1889 and Agjungbilly Shire Council created in 1906 to administer the district. These two were amalgamated in 1923 to form the Gundagai Shire Council, which still administers local government today.
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0: Back in 1849, a Victorian barley farmer began brewing his own beer in a small wooden shack at the back of his farm. For 15 years he toiled with barley, hops and yeast, trying to ferment that perfect brew. But he never got it right. And then he died. So we bought up the land in Pyramid Hill at a very cheap price and built a magnificent pub. And today that's the very same pub that brings you great hospitality along with that glorious Carlton Draught. What a lovely story. Good friends and good company. You'll find it all at the Victoria Hotel, Pyramid Hill. Back in 1849, a Victorian barley farmer began brewing his own beer in a small wooden shack at the back of his farm. For 15 years he toiled with barley, hops and yeast, trying to ferment that perfect brew. But he never got it right. And then he died. So we bought up the land in Pyramid Hill at a very cheap price and built a magnificent pub. And today that's the very same pub that brings you great hospitality along with that glorious Carlton Draught. What a lovely story. Good friends and good company. You'll find it all at the Victoria Hotel, Pyramid Hill.
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0: Burnout is a throwback to the writing style that we're in love with from the 70s and the 80s. It's a soulful blues country song. That's what it is. It lives in honky-tonks, and its melody in the music is what makes it joyous, and it's so big. There's such a great arc to that song. You can't help but just sing it along.
1: G'day, it's Adam Brandy. Here's a song from my new album, Quietly, I Fellas.

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0: What's up, y'all? It's BK. Can't come to the phone right now. Leave a message and I'll holler back.
1: Hi there, fellas. This is your brother JaVale again. Just want to call on you and talk to you a little bit, kind of give you a little bit of exciting news. You know, I just want to let you know I've been selected as chaplain this weekend for the NASCAR race, and it just kind of made me think of y'all and the way BK's, you know, when he found the love of his life and the one he wanted, it was all gas, no brakes, you know, and just makes me really proud of the way he moved after it. And there wasn't no slowing down, you know. He just found what he wanted and he went and got
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0: I work for Mawson's, and they're a fantastic company to work for. They're really supportive of their staff, and they're really involved in the community. It's an honour to be able to be collaborating with them, producing great products, and being such a great team.
1: We got it all. We got it all. We got it all for you.
2: Oh, this is James Blundell, and we're all heading for the mighty Tamworth Country Music Festival. It's on for 10 days, climaxing with the Country Music Awards of Australia. We hope to see you there.

I think what I liked about working with different people is the fact that everybody makes records differently. Jay Joyce makes records very, very differently the way Dan Huff does. Dan makes them different to Nathan Chapman. Stargate make them a different way. Everybody makes records very differently. And what I was trying to do was find a place where their particular way of making records made sense for the particular song that we're working on and the way I wanted that song to sound. So I didn't set out for there to be eight different producers on all these different songs. I was sort of searching for synergy and a compatibility between some people, and I found it in a lot of people on certain songs. That's how the sort of record became what it was. I thought I would find one or two guys out of the exploration and then we'd go and make the whole album. But I

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1: 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She would never let me have this.
0: What your mum doesn't know won't hurt her. Cheers.
1: Wow, your sister is so cool.
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5: Welcome to Gundagai. When Captain Sturt came down the Murrumbidgee River in 1829, he found Henry O'Brien at Dugeong, William Warby at Mingay, and the Stuckey brothers Peter and Henry at Willie Plummer and Tumblong. Officially, they were beyond the bounds of settlement, which meant that the government was not obliged to protect them. They had followed in the footsteps of the Human Hovel expedition and found wonderful grazing along the river. A settlement gradually grew at the river crossing, and by 1852 about 300 people were living in close proximity on the river flat, some having purchased lots from the government which would not replace land inundated during the 1844 flood. Despite several big floods across the flats and warnings from the Aborigines, people stayed near the river because of the proximity to water. On the evening of the 24th of June 1852, a great flood swept down the Murrumbidgee Valley. Settlers still didn't go to higher ground, instead taking refuge in the lofts of their houses. The river rose even higher, and with the dawn came the horrifying spectacle of just how much damage had been wrought. The punt that carried the freight across the river set out to rescue people but capsized, tipping out the terrified occupants. The Aboriginals Yarri and Jackie Jackie took their canoes out into the torrent to rescue people stranded in trees. Altogether, there were 89 known deaths in Gundagai, and even as the settlers came to grips with their grief and loss, another flood swept away what was left in 1853.
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0: today. 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

0: We wrote Keeping Score with Jordan Reynolds, who's a writer on our single Tequila, and one of our favorite writers in town, Laura Veltz, who's absolutely incredible. She wrote one of our favorite songs of all time, Rich, by Maren Morris. But Keeping Score is definitely one of our favorite tunes on the record, and we got to track Kelly Clarkson on it. And for me, just being a music fan and a fan of amazing vocal talent, I got to track Shay on it, who just absolutely sang the heck out of the song. And then to watch him go back and forth with Kelly Clarkson was just, I don't know, I was just, my mind was blown. It was a dream come true. Shay, did you like singing with Kelly Clarkson?
1: Kelly Clarkson is one of the most talented singers in the world. You know, growing up listening to her, and obviously I wasn't too young. I don't want to, she's probably going to be mad at me for saying I listened to her growing up. But she was so talented always, and always looked up to her vocally. So to be able to kind of have that full circle moment of growing up listening to her and being such a fan, and to actually work with her was absolutely incredible. So huge shout out to Kelly for being a part of that song with us. And it was very exciting for me, you know, to watch that come full circle, because hearing the song for the first time was just, you know, it blew me away. So to be able to have such an incredible vocalist on that, I was just trying to keep up the whole time.

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G'day and welcome to the show. This is the Mid-Morning Show with Sean Eisen. And to start us off today, that was The Oils, Midnight Oil with Warrakerna from 1987. And I think that was off the Diesel and Dust album. Someone's going to ring up and correct me on that in a minute. Here's Moving Pictures with Bustin' Loose from 1981.

take your time, slow down and let me show you the way. Well, sand was warm underneath where they lay. Cool breeze made the waves dance and play. A band played in the hall, they were loud, it was small, but who listened anyway? And every guy is a clumsy poet, and every girl's a beauty queen. But they're so caught up in appearances,

And that was Moving Pictures with Bussin' Loose from 1981. And here's an interesting one. This is Night Ranger with The Secret of My Success from 1987.

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4: 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And before the break, we heard Night Ranger with The Secret of My Success. There was also a movie of that name, but I don't think that track was used in it. Although the same year, could have been. I have to look that one up. Here's the Pet Shop Boys with Domino Dancing from 1988. Are there-

That was the Pet Shop Boys with Domino Dancing. And just to confirm, I was correct. The song The Secret of My Success by Night Ranger was from the Michael J. Fox movie of the same name. I guess it kind of follows, doesn't it? Here's Queen with Bohemian Rhapsody from 1976.

That was Queen on the Mid-Morning Show with Bohemian Rhapsody from 1976. Here's Redgum singing about Ned Kelly. This is Poor Ned. They brought this song out in 1977.

0: This part of our program brought to you by the Newcastle and Hunter Jazz Club. Are you a member? 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
1: Before the break, we heard Red Gum with Poor Ned. Talking about Ned Kelly. And now, the Lou Holtz Laugh Club.
4: And now, here he is, chairman of the Laugh Club, Lou Holtz.
5: Well, thank you, thank you. And now into the business at hand. Oh, Ginger. Ginger.
6: Hello there, Mr. Holtz. Oh, I'm so excited. I just wrote a new song. Would you like to hear it?
5: Is it any good?
6: Well, the music's terrific, but I don't think it'll sell.
5: Yeah, why not?
6: The lyrics make sense.
5: Well, that's a very good reason. And what is the title of this magnificent opus?
6: I'm glad I made you sorry that you made me make you cry, baby.
5: Oh, that's wonderful, Ginger. Wonderful. How can one person have so much talent?
6: Oh, it runs in the family, Mr. Holtz. Why, even Junior just got a prize from grammar school for writing the best poetry.
5: Really? And what did your darling little brother have to write?
6: Quote, Jack wasn't nimble, Jack wasn't quick, he couldn't jump over the candlestick, hot foot.
5: Leave me, woman, leave me. Here's a story about an old friend of mine, Sandy McGregor. Sandy McGregor, and he owns a bit of a candy store. I said, hello, Sandy, how's business? He said, not very good. Not very good. He says, everything is so high, so high. He says, I'm losing $50. $50 a day. Every day that I'm in business, I'll lose $50. I says, well, how do you get by? How do you get by? He says, well, he says, I close the candy store on Wednesdays and Fridays, and on $100 a week, I make a living. Well, here's another one. Here's a story about a man who is really highly inebriated. Highly. He goes into a bar room, he says, he's I like to have a champagne cocktail and a champagne glass. So he serves him, he drinks the cocktail, and he starts to eat the glass. He eats all of the glass, all except the stem. He says, I'll have another champagne cocktail. Gives him another one, and he drinks it down, and he eats the glass, all except the stem. The bartender says, young man, why don't you eat the stems? He says, I don't like the stems. The bartender says, you're leaving the best part of the glass.
6: Do Do you think you could help me with my song, Mr. Holmes?
5: Look, Ginger, I hate to be blunt, but in order to be a songwriter, you gotta have some talent. That's how great things are born.
6: Well, that's not always true. Jack Jessup invented the rumba strictly by accident.
5: Jack Jessup invented the rumba? Now, how can you say that?
6: Well, he did. It happened one night while he was in the middle of a waltz. His suspenders broke.
5: Pure genius. Meetings adjourned.

That was Sabrina with Boys from 1987, and I think the thing that you remember most about that film clip was Sabrina prancing about in a swimming pool, constantly pulling her top of her bikini up. This is the Mid-Morning Show with Sean Eisen. How you going? Here's Split Enz with a track called Message to My Girl from 1987.

Ah, that's Split Ends on the morning show, or the mid-morning show, with a track called Message to My Girl. And here's Susie Quattro with some hard rock, Can the Can, from 1973.

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3: And before the break on the mid-morning show with Sean Eisen, hi, we heard Susie Quattro with Can the Can out of 1973. And this is the Black Sorrows with The Crack Up from 1988.

Now there's the Jacksons, and that was Blame It on the Boogie. And here's the ultimate sing-along song. It's the Proclaimers with I'm On My Way from 1989.

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6: Before the break, we heard those Irish lads. Oh, I think they're Irish. The Proclaimers with I'm On My Way. They sound Irish. They must be Irish if they sound Irish. Here's Tom Jones with It's Not Unusual.

That was the man from Wales, Tom Jones, with It's Not Unusual, out of 1987. He's a band that sort of came and went in Australia. They were briefly very famous. V-Spy, V-Spy, or as they were previously known, Spy vs. Spy, until somebody threatened to sue them. 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

That was V Spy, or Spy versus Spy, if you're being naughty, with Use Your Head. Here's a song by 10,000 Maniacs. It's called Like the Weather. It's sort of like this show, although that's one maniac.

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2: This part of our program brought to you by the Newcastle and Hunter Jazz Club. 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
4: And before the break, we heard 10,000 Maniacs with Like the Weather. You're listening to the Mid-Morning Show with Sean Eisen. Thanks for your company this morning. And now, coming up, we have a track by Angry Anderson off his... back when he sort of became a bit of a lefty for a while. It's a track called Falling from 1986.

And that was Angry Anderson. It was his solo album, a track called Falling. And here's Barbara Streisand with Memories from 1982.

That was Barbara Streisand with a track called Memories. Memory being something I wish I had a bit more of. Here's Blondie with Call Me on 1980. No problem. Calling now.

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3: There's the track that every teenage boy made every teenage boy run for the telephone. That's Blondie with Call Me. And now it's time for a 5-minute mystery.

0: telephone circuits are humming with calls radiating out from FBI headquarters in Chicago to agents in the West. As our scene opens, we hear...
1: Denver FBI, Knox speaking.
2: Hello, Knox. This is Sam Judson in Chicago reporting a jewel theft.
1: I'm listening.
2: Mr. Digby, president of Giles Department Store here, reported it a short while ago. They're selling the Babson collection of jewels.
1: Some nice rocks in that batch, I'll bet.
2: Yes, and one of them is missing. A fabulous diamond bracelet.
1: Where do we go from there?
2: It seems that the bracelet was first missed about 3:30. Several customers have been interested during the afternoon. One man in particular stands out in the clerk's mind.
1: Well, what's his description?
2: About 50, gray hair, bushy eyebrows, and penetrating brown eyes. Very distinguished.
1: Anything unusual?
2: Yes, a slight French accent.
1: Well, where does the Denver Bureau fit into the puzzle?
2: Maybe it doesn't, but the chief wants all the westbound trains checked to see if we can locate the Frenchman. Assuming that the thief was in Giles' store in Chicago around 3:30 and left for the west on the first train, he would have caught the 5:30. When she goes through Denver, get aboard and see what you can see.
1: Well, how do you figure he left Chicago on a train and is heading for the coast?
2: It is pretty flimsy evidence, but oddly enough, he took the clerk's name. Said on his return from the west coast, he would stop in again.
1: Can you beat that for boldness? Well, you may be right after all about his being on one of the western bound trains.
2: That's for you to find out, my boy. Good luck.
1: Thanks, Judson. See you soon, I hope. I beg your pardon, but haven't I seen you somewhere before?
3: I believe it not, monsieur.
1: Funny, though. I thought I might have seen you in Chicago.
3: I have never been there myself. I passed through only on this train yesterday for the first time. I wish we had time to get off and look around.
1: Oh, you're not traveling with someone else, huh?
3: Oh, yes, my wife, Madame Badeau, and I left New York together several days ago.
1: Where are you bound?
3: For the West Coast.
1: Well, I hope your business isn't too pressing, because I'm going to have to ask you to get off at the next stop with me.
3: Oh, but, monsieur, this is some sort of a joke. One minute you wish to be my friend, the next minute my enemy.
1: On the contrary, Mr. Badeau. I'm an agent of the FBI, and your description fits perfectly the case I'm working on. The mistake in your alibi also fits. Wouldn't I be foolish to let you slip through my fingers?
3: But I know nothing of this case, monsieur.
1: I have a wire in my pocket dated March 10th, 1945, confirming my instructions from our Chicago office. The story fits perfectly. This is it, Mr. Badeau, where you get off.
0: How did Knox decide that Badeau was his man? In a minute, Knox will tell us how, but first...

0: now, back to the solution of our story.
1: Being a foreigner who apparently had not done much traveling in this country, Mr. Berdo did not realize that there is no train service through from east to the west coast. There is always a break in Chicago where one has to change to another train. So when Mr. Berdo declared he had not been off the train and had come through from New York, I was pretty convinced that he was my man. And as it turned out, I was right.

That was Carol Bea Sega with You're Moving Out Today from 1977. 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Hello, it's Sean Eisen with you. We got a couple more tracks left. Here's Cold Chisel with Saturday Night from 1984.

That was Cold Chisel with Saturday Night, and now the man himself, David Bowie, with a song called Blue Jean from 1984.

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3: And before the break on the mid-morning show, we heard David Bowie, the man himself, with a track called Blue Jean. And here's Diana Ross and Lionel Richie with their famous ballad Endless Love from 1981.

And that was EJ Daly with a track called Waiting here on the Mid-Morning Show. And that's about all we've got time for this week. 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And I'll see you right here on Radio 16 next week. 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